0: Wynton Marsalis playing all the solo parts there through the miracle of recording technology in the Concerto for Three Trumpets by Georg Philipp Telemann. All three Wyntons Marsalis were joined by the English Chamber Orchestra conducted by Raymond Leppard.
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2: The past month has seen the beginning of a new academic year for students at all levels. 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
0: The Brahms variations on a theme by Haydn are probably not really on a theme by Haydn. Brahms found the music he based these variations on as a little chorale tune for wind ensemble, and that music was attributed to Haydn, so Brahms just named his piece based on that assumption. But music publishers in the early 19th century often attached the names of famous composers to works by lesser-known composers to make them sell better, which in music publishing circles is known as lying. These days, most scholars seem to agree that the original theme, also called St. Anthony's Chorale, was just not quite in Haydn's style, but I think its true authorship remains a mystery. Here is what I suppose we're still calling the variations on a theme by Haydn, played by the Leipzig Gewandhaus Orchestra.

0: The St. Anthony Chorale, that was probably not written by Joseph Haydn, gets put through its paces there by Johannes Brahms. His variations on a theme by Haydn in radio air quotes there, performed by the Leipzig Gewandhaus Orchestra, conducted by Ricardo Chailly.
1: Hi there, this is Paul McLaughlin. 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Vaughan Williams dipped deep into the soil of England to pull out its soul and spirit, giving that sceptered isle its first native son to sing its song in over 200 years. That's Exploring the World of Vaughan Williams, this week on Exploring Music.
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0: Finally this hour, music of Johann Nepomuk Hummel, a grand concerto for bassoon played by the grand bassoonist Klaus Thunemann and the Academy of St. Martin in the Fields.

0: The Grand Concerto for Bassoon by Johann Nepomuk Hummel, with the grand bassoon playing of Klaus Thunemann there, with the Academy of St. Martin in the Fields, conducted by Neville Mariner.
1: We're back at La Scala in Milan for this week's Sunday Opera and Gaetano Donizetti's Lucia di Lammermoor, featuring Rosa Fiola in the title role. Hello, this is Michael Kanacki. Please join us for Lucia di Lammermoor, followed by another Donizetti opera, his one-act Aristea, all beginning this Sunday at 3 right here at the Classical Network and at wwfm.org.

0: Improvisation number 3 by Gabriela Montero, played there by Gabriela Montero. Music by another composer who liked to improvise on the keyboard and on the violin in a minute.
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3: This is David Dubal. 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And you'll hear gems of the piano repertoire performed by pianists of the golden age of pianism and the great performers of today. That's The Piano Matters, every Sunday at noon on the Classical Network and WWFM.org.
0: When you picture Mozart, do you picture him at a keyboard? It would make sense if you did. He was a keyboard virtuoso from a very young age. And then there's the movie, Amadeus, which only ever showed Mozart playing a harpsichord or conducting. But it's worth remembering, Mozart learned to play the violin at the same time he learned to play the keyboard. He was an exceptional violinist. Here's Mozart putting together the two instruments he learned to play at age 5 in one of his sonatas for violin and keyboard.

0: Whether you call it number 20 or Opus 1 number 3 or Kerschel 303, it is a lovely violin sonata there by Mozart, played by violinist Alina Ibrahimova and pianist Cedric Tiberghien. A choral meditation on beauty, both earthly and heavenly, in a minute.
1: 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As we begin season 11, over the last weeks, we have had Rob focus on a new master composer, namely Chopin, dip into the world of jazz with the improvisations of the great Ella Fitzgerald and Oscar Peterson, and then take us further out on the edge with a look at the music of 1960s rock icons Janis Joplin and Jimi Hendrix. But for this new broadcast, he brings us back around to most likely the best known symphony in the repertoire, a work that begins with what is certainly the most famous four notes in music history, as Rob welcomes and leads the young musicians of the Manhattan School of Music Camerata in a program dedicated to Beethoven's Symphony No. 5. That's Rob Capello in What Makes It Great and Beethoven's Fifth this Monday evening at 8 with an encore broadcast Saturday afternoon at 2 only here on the multi-award-winning WWFM The Classical Network and WWFM.org.
0: Composer Ola Yelo was inspired by different kinds of beauty when he created this music for choir. Inspired by the Aurora Borealis and inspired by the Song of Solomon, this is Northern Lights, Pulchra Es Amica Mea, sung by the Phoenix Chorale.

0: The Phoenix Chorale, conducted by Charles Bruffy. That was Northern Lights by Ola Yelo.
1: A pipe organ in a train station, two cathedral instruments, a former university installation transferred to a church, and a former college organ, now merely a memory. From Cincinnati, Columbus, Oberlin, and Toledo, we share Ohio Highlights. 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I'm Michael Barone. 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
0: Danish composer Rud Langgaard could get a bit carried away with the titles of his symphonies. They could get pretty dramatic. The Stormy Sky, Storm at Sea, Yon Hall of Thunder, Deluge of the Sun. But things started out simply enough. Langgaard called his first symphony Cliffside Pastorals, and this movement of that symphony? Yeah, it got a name too. Mountain Flowers. So, what's in a name? You'll find out in just about 5 minutes.

0: Mountain Flowers, the title of that movement from the Symphony No. 1 by Danish composer Rud Langgaard, played there by the Danish Radio Symphony Orchestra, conducted by Leif Segerstam. This next one goes out to Sweden, but never gets there in person. Stay tuned.
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0: The Isidore String Quartet performing the String Quartet No. 5 by Felix Mendelssohn. Well, we've heard from Felix. Time to let his big sister have the last word in a minute.
1: This week on Sounds Choral, I will present a program featuring the Bach family, a multi-generational dynasty of musicians spanning several generations with Johann Sebastian Bach as its most famous member. 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
0: We tend to say the name Fanny Mendelssohn after the name Felix Mendelssohn, Fanny's little brother. And that's unfortunate, perhaps, because she was a great composer and performer in her own right. It's unfortunately apt, too, since Felix's career as a composer did affect Fanny's career. She'd always been discouraged from composing, at least in her public activity, by her brother and by the rest of her family. Only in 1845 did Fanny finally decide to publish her first composition under her own name, at the age of 40, 2 years before she died.

0: Music for piano by Fanny Mendelssohn with a very straightforward name, Klavierstück, piano piece. Played there by Anna Maria Markovic.
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0: Song of the Night. Gustav Mahler didn't choose that name, and he didn't much care for it. He did write this music, though, and put a lot of care into that. But there is no story behind it, and no traditional folk tunes in it, making this a bit of an outlier for Mahler. And yet, it's one of the most enchanting things he ever wrote. And it does sound like some sort of evening serenade. I'm Aaron Kane. Nachtmusik from Mahler's Seventh Symphony drifts your way in about 5 minutes.

0: Not the entirety of the symphony, not even the only movement called Nachtmusik, or Song of the Night, Night Music. That was Nachtmusik 2, the fourth movement of the Symphony No. 7 by Gustav Mahler. Gustavo Dudamel conducted the Simón Bolívar Symphony Orchestra.
1: 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As we begin season 11, over the last weeks, we have had Rob focus on a new master composer, namely Chopin, dip into the world of jazz with the improvisations of the great Ella Fitzgerald and Oscar Peterson, and then take us further out on the edge with a look at the music of 1960s rock icons Janis Joplin and Jimi Hendrix. But for this new broadcast, he brings us back around to most likely the best known symphony in the repertoire, a work that begins with what is certainly the most famous four notes in music history, as Rob welcomes and leads the young musicians of the Manhattan School of Music Camerata in a program dedicated to Beethoven's Symphony No. 5. That's Rob Capello in What Makes It Great and Beethoven's Fifth this Monday evening at 8 with an encore broadcast Saturday afternoon at 2 only here on the multi-award-winning WWFM The Classical Network and WWFM.org.
0: Thanks for joining me. I'm Aaron Kane. Do you know the tale of Leili and Mejnun? It's not a short story, by any means, but it is a heart-wrenching tale about a pair of star-crossed lovers who've been called the 7th-century Persian Romeo and Juliet. The tale has been adapted into an opera and into this symphonic poem by Kara Kareyev.

0: Pianist Brian Zeger and flutist Ransom Wilson with music by Joseph Schwantner, Black Anemones. Music of another color coming up in a minute.
1: 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You'll hear gems of the piano repertoire performed by pianists of the golden age of pianism and the great performers of today. 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
0: I think all you really need to know about what you're about to hear next is that in Persia, in present-day Iran, there's a city, centuries old, Nishapur. And for thousands of years, they've mined turquoise there, stones as blue as robin's eggs, blue as the turquoise night of Nishapur.

0: cellist Yo-Yo Ma and the Silk Road Ensemble with Blue as the Turquoise Night of Nishabur by composer.
1: We're back at La Scala in Milan for this week's Sunday Opera and Gaetano Donizetti's Lucia di Lammermoor featuring Rosa Fiola in the title role. Hello, this is Michael Kanacki. Please join us for Lucia di Lammermoor, followed by another Donizetti opera, his one-act Aristea, all beginning this Sunday at 3 right here at the Classical Network and at wwfm.org.

0: one of several Meditations on Light written for violinist Mari Samuelson to play. She was joined by Scoring Berlin there for music by Hania Rani called La Luce, The Light.
1: The past month has seen the beginning of a new academic year for students at all levels. On the Next with Heart and Voice, we'll mark this annual transition with sacred choral and organ music from secondary and collegiate schools across the United States. Wonderful music by William Byrd, Paul Christiansen, and others. I'm Peter Dubois, and I hope you'll join me.
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3: When you hear the name of Irish composer John Field, perhaps you think of nocturnes. He is credited as the founder of that genre. And sure, that's a proud title to hold, but he really was so much more. Just as he set the course for nocturnes, Field did the same thing for piano concertos. So it's really no surprise that these concertos often have these nocturne-like moments tucked within them. This piano concerto from Field is on the way. I'm Melanie Renata, so glad you're here. This is Music Through the Night. The first French opera by Gioachino Rossini was actually not a new work. After he moved to France, Rossini simply reworked an old Italian opera of his, a well-received remake called The Siege of Corinth. The ballet music gives you a bit of a get-up-and-go on this Saturday night, so you're welcome. Here's the Monte Carlo National Opera Orchestra.

0: Antonio D'Almeida conducting the Monte Carlo National Opera Orchestra, giving you a bit of a kick in the pajama pants with that ballet music from Gioachino Rossini's Siege of Corinth. Don't worry, things are going to tame down just a smidge with a brief piece for strings in just a minute. I'm Melanie Renata, and this is Music Through the Night.
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0: Grief isn't always sad. It can be expressed through joy as well. And this work from Susan Spain Dunk is a reminder of that. It's a lament.

0: warm and lovely, sort of like the last breath of summer. Pianist John O'Connor with the New Irish Chamber Orchestra, the second piano concerto in A-flat major by the great John Field.
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0: ending fading into stillness. Sort of a musical reflection on that classic search for meaning. The Berlin Philharmonic with Also Sprach Zarathustra by Richard Strauss, Gustavo Dudamel conducting, and truly no one better to conduct that piece, I think, known for his extravagant, entertaining conduction. He's actually going to be the music and artistic director of the New York Philharmonic beginning this year. Tonight's classical music is supported by Raymond James, Wealth Management, Banking, and Capital Market Solutions. 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
1: We're back at La Scala in Milan for this week's Sunday Opera and Gaetano Donizetti's Lucia di Lammermoor featuring Rosa Fiola in the title role. Hello, this is Michael Kanacki. Please join us for Lucia di Lammermoor, followed by another Donizetti opera, his one-act Aristea, all beginning this Sunday at 3 right here at the Classical Network and at wwfm.org.

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1: This Monday evening, the Classical Network is happy to bring you a brand new broadcast of our very popular series with host composer, conductor, author, and commentator, Rob Capello. As we begin season 11, over the last weeks, we have had Rob focus on a new master composer, namely Chopin, dip into the world of jazz with the improvisations of the great Ella Fitzgerald and Oscar Peterson, and then take us further out on the edge with a look at the music of 1960s rock icons Janis Joplin and Jimi Hendrix. But for this new broadcast, he brings us back around to most likely the best known symphony in the repertoire, a work that begins with what is certainly the most famous four notes in music history, as Rob welcomes and leads the young musicians of the Manhattan School of Music Camerata in a program dedicated to Beethoven's Symphony No. 5. That's Rob Capello in What Makes It Great and Beethoven's 5th this Monday evening at 8 with an encore broadcast Saturday afternoon at 2 only here on the multi-award winning WWFM The Classical Network and WWFM.org.
2: In the early 1900s, piano teacher Abby Whiteside realized you could get so much more from the instrument if you didn't just play with your fingers, but you tossed your whole torso into it, your entire body and mind. Robert Helps studied under her and built upon her holistic approach, and this is one of the piano pieces he crafted.

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3: Hold on to your seat. The Slovak Radio Symphony opens this work with a bang. Clarinetist Richard Stoltzman comes in pretty quickly to help settle you back down, but the whole thing's a ride. It's Carl Maria von Weber's Clarinet Concertino in C minor.

0: A deeper, darker sound than what you normally get from Antonín Dvořák, his 7th symphony in D minor, him at his most intense, Joanne Folletta conducting the Buffalo Philharmonic.
1: The past month has seen the beginning of a new academic year for students at all levels. On the next With Heart and Voice, we'll mark this annual transition with sacred choral and organ music from secondary and collegiate schools across the United States. Wonderful music by William Byrd, Paul Christiansen, and others. I'm Peter Dubois, and I hope you'll join me.
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0: And that's the piece that gave the modern trumpet its voice. The trumpet concerto in E-flat major from Haydn. Christopher Warren Green conducting the Philharmonia Orchestra, and trumpeter John Wallace shining bright.
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3: The past month has seen the beginning of a new academic year for students at all levels. 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

0: Honestly, what better way to greet your Sunday than with something lighthearted like that? Flutist Edward Beckett with the London Festival Orchestra, The Suite for Flute and Orchestra by Benjamin Godard. I'm Melanie Renata. Thank you for sharing some of your time and space with me this morning. Be good to yourself today, and be good to your neighbor too, okay?
1: We're back at La Scala in Milan for this week's Sunday Opera and Gaetano Donizetti's Lucia di Lammermoor featuring Rosa Fiola in the title role. Hello, this is Michael Kanacki. Please join us for Lucia di Lammermoor, followed by another Donizetti opera, his one-act Aristea, all beginning this Sunday at 3 right here at the Classical Network and at wwfm.org.

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0: That was the Symphony No. 2, Fourth Movement, composed by Robert Schumann. Kenneth Woods there was conducting the Orchestra of the Swan. 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
1: The past month has seen the beginning of a new academic year for students at all levels. 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
1: 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As we begin season 11, over the last weeks, we have had Rob focus on a new master composer, namely Chopin, dip into the world of jazz with the improvisations of the great Ella Fitzgerald and Oscar Peterson, and then take us further out on the edge with a look at the music of 1960s rock icons Janis Joplin and Jimi Hendrix. But for this new broadcast, he brings us back around to most likely the best known symphony in the repertoire, a work that begins with what is certainly the most famous four notes in music history, as Rob welcomes and leads the young musicians of the Manhattan School of Music Camerata in a program dedicated to Beethoven's Symphony No. 5. That's Rob Capello in What Makes It Great and Beethoven's Fifth this Monday evening at 8 with an encore broadcast Saturday afternoon at 2 only here on the multi-award winning WWFM The Classical Network and WWFM.org.

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0: It was a wind quintet by Beethoven, the Netherlands Wind Ensemble. Coming up next, it's Sunday, so why not a psalm?
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0: Literally giving that masterpiece to his wife and offering it up as well as a dedication to their son. Siegfried Eidel, it's called. Richard Wagner, Christian Tillemann there was conducting the German Opera Orchestra. Coming up next, we'll have time for a keyboard suite from Handel.
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0: You can hear the refrain of the Harmonious Blacksmith, kind of recycled there in Keyboard Suite Number 5 by George Friedrich Handel. 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

matters. 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

0: Jupiter with its grand and glorious melodies. Gustav Holst, that is from his masterpiece, The Planets. Colin Davis conducted the Berlin Philharmonic.
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3: The past month has seen the beginning of a new academic year for students at all levels. 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

0: That was String Quartet number 51. Franz Joseph Haydn composed that, and the Doric String Quartet. Coming up next, a little Hungarian flavor, courtesy of Franz Liszt.
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0: This is the second of 19 Hungarian Rhapsodies by Franz Liszt, and by far the most familiar in the set. The original piano solo form, the orchestrated version, has, I guess you'd call it, some hits, if you recognize them. Hungarian Rhapsody number 2.

0: Such a rouser. Hungarian Rhapsody No. 2, Franz Liszt. That was George Schulte conducting the Chicago Symphony Orchestra.
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2: When you're young, you kind of think you're immortal. 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

0: Igor Golovshin conducted the Moscow Symphony Orchestra with Finnish Sketches No. 1 from Russian composer Alexander Glazunov. We'll stick with that Finland theme. Music by Jean Sibelius is coming up in just a minute.
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0: from Jean Sibelius' King Christian II Suite. Thomas Sundergaard conducted the BBC National Orchestra of Wales.
1: We're back at La Scala in Milan for this week's Sunday Opera and Gaetano Donizetti's Lucia di Lammermoor, featuring Rosa Fiola in the title role. 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

0: Charles Stanford was a teacher at the Royal College of Music, and that piece was written for a number of students there who served and died in the First World War. Charles Stanford's A Song of Agincourt. That was the Ulster Orchestra with conductor Howard Shelley.
1: The past month has seen the beginning of a new academic year for students at all levels. 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
3: 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Thank you.

It's The Piano Matters, and we will soar high with some great piano playing. The piano is truly the instrument of the immortals, and what

or literature it has. I don't know any instrument in music or in any other branch of the arts that has a literature comparable in greatness, profundity, and ingenuity than the piano literature. I have some good stuff for you, and it's for all tastes, of course. Here are some of the wonders I will present, my offerings. Yes, Leon Fleischer is here, and he will begin with the Stravinsky hymn from Stravinsky's Serenade in A, and we shall listen to a movement from Weber's Concertstück and a movement from the Brahms Second Concerto. I'll play myself a salon piece by George Osborne, a friend of Chopin's. Zoltán Kocsis, who died a few years ago. What a terrific man, what a wonderful pianist. He's going to give us Debussy, the Soirée d'un Grenade, and a bit of Bartók. And there is more. I really try to pack in a big variety in an hour. So join me for those eighth notes, those scales, those arpeggiations, and those tiring octaves for The Piano Matters. Let's begin with a quote by the giant of giants, Shakespeare. And in Richard III, he said, "I am not in the giving vein today, but I, Duval, am in the giving vein, and so I give you the elder statesman of American piano playing, no less than Leon Fleischer." And he plays the hymn, I love this piece, Stravinsky himself plays it quite well, of the Serenade in La, in A.

admirable playing by Leon Fleischer. It was full of an inner life. Yes, it was, Leon. And it was the first movement hymn of the suite composed in 1925. That was a very important year for modernism. This was Stravinsky's neoclassical period, and this was the year that the piano suite by Schoenberg was written, which now codified the 12-tone method forever. Yes, it is The Piano Matters. Let's remember, you need to help us if you can. Keep up our high standards. And those standards are high for every program. So give lots or give what you can. But we do need you, and we are thankful for our dedicated listenership. To make a donation, go to wwfm.org and press donate. Well, George A. Osborne was born in Limerick, Ireland. He was a good friend of Chopin. Chopin really liked George. In fact, when he was in Edinburgh, the last year of his life in 1849, Chopin was very, very adamant that George does not come to hear him play. The only solo recital that Chopin ever gave in his life. And he said to him in the letter, you know, please, I will not be hurt to advantage because the hall is too big. It held 1,000 people, and Chopin just couldn't bear to play to such a populace. Well, I think that Osborne came anyway. I am not certain of that. Later in life, he left Paris. He had a small niche there as a virtuoso, and he had a very distinguished career as a teacher in London's musical world. He wrote many dozens of drawing room pieces. I'm going to play for you one that I'm fond of. It's called La Pluie des Perles.

There you have it. George A. Osborne, possibly the first time you've ever heard a shred of his music, composed around 1870, and the pianist was me, and doing my best. And the piece is called La Pluie des Perles. And Osborne, by the way, lived a long life. Born in 1806, that means he was born 1 year later than George's son, Chopin's partner, and 4 years before Frédéric Chopin himself. Chopin living till 1849. Guess how long Osborne lived? To 1893. The Piano Matters is heard each week. Same time, the same station, but with different effects and always different music. Do you know the book on the French Revolution by Edmund Burke? It was written around 1794 or something, and it still survives. It's a great Bible for the conservatives. And he wrote this: "Manners are of more importance than laws. Upon them, in a great measure, the laws depend." How correct, I think. Quentin Crisp, I knew him. He was a strange apparition in New York during the 90s and 80s. He had come from London. And one of his most famous statements is, because someone said, "Do you ever clean your apartment?" "Oh, never, never. I found out long ago that the dust never goes higher after 4 years." Well, he said this: "Manners are a cool form of love." I like that a lot. Carl Maria von Weber, 1786-1826. Think of it. He died before Beethoven and Schubert. He's a mighty transition composer into Romanticism, and because he's a transition composer, he's born just a little too early to have completely mastered that form of musical expression. He's too hampered at times by the sonata form, by scholasticism. However, there's no doubt that he's a glorious composer. He wrote 4 sonatas for piano, and if you remember, the glorious Invitation to the Dance in 1819, literally the ballroom dance that launched the form of the century. I'm going to have you hear Robert Casadesu in a live performance, Presto Giocoso, the 4th section from this 1822 work, the Concertstück Opus 79. It's a whiz of a piece. It stems from a performance given March 1960 in Torino, Italy, and the conductor was Van Cliburn's favorite, Kirill Kondrashin.

With her custody, Sue always satisfies, and did so also in the fourth section of Weber's Konzertstück. And my goodness, what finger evenness you must possess to play that well. It was a war horse of many romantic pianists. Louis Immortal Gottschalk played it in America. Liszt always played it, but it's lost its popularity. It now lives on the fringes of the great repertoire. But I'm glad you heard it, because this piece has verve. Let's have another quote by the immortal La Rochefoucauld. And he says, "Our heartiest praise is usually reserved for our admirers." Here is one of Samuel Johnson's greatest utterances, in my opinion. I quote him a lot because I think that the man is stupendous. He says, "There is nothing too little for so little a creature as man. It is by studying little things that we attain the great art of having as little mercy and as much happiness as possible." That's good. Let's turn to the late Nicholas Economou. He died in 1993 at the age of 40. He's a very special artist, and I think you'll feel that. And here he is, Economou, in Schumann's well-known, to say the least, Arabesque.

It was Nicholas Economou playing with skill and tenderness the arabesque of Schumann. And that was the signature piece of Clara Schumann, who had never to give a recital that people weren't begging to hear her play the arabesque, especially in her 19 or so tours of England. Once again, I'm going to say, do remember, when you are pleased with our station, with our station's constant endeavors, may I say, to open your purse, take from it what you can. We will appreciate your contributions to our health. Believe me. Go to wwfm.org and push with all your might. Donate. So here are the words of Francis Bacon. Generally, he says, all warlike people are a little idle and love danger better, much better than travail. Neither must they be too much broken of it, the danger, if they shall be preserved in vigor. I say, what is this thing called war? Why is it still persisting? It amazes me. This is the 21st century. Is it in the genes? Well, let's put it aside, as we must put aside hate. Back to dear Pacific music, and I need consolation from all the raging turmoil around us. Listen to this divine melody, the list consolation number 3, and listen to the way Horowitz molds the phrase, and what sound is

Vladimir Horowitz achieves that sound that only he can in the Consolation by Liszt. And I just realized, I think a couple of days ago, that Horowitz had passed on 30 years ago. Already? I hope you are with me enjoying The Piano Matters, because I am indeed enjoying it. As Founding Father Franklin says, a word to the wise is enough, and many words won't fill a bushel. They say oysters are a cruel meat because we eat them alive, and then they are uncharitable meat, for we leave nothing to the poor, and they are ungodly meat because we never say grace, and they leave naught but shells. Who said that? Write to me, tell me, because I don't know. Johannes Brahms, the third of the immortal bees, was he equal to the first bee, Bach? No. Was he equal to Beethoven? Oh no, Brahms would not, definitely he would not say that. But yes, he is one of the masters of music. And he premiered his own second concerto. It's Opus 83. And I'd like you to listen to the fourth movement. It's the only four-movement concerto in the active repertoire. And it remains one of the epic challenges for the pianist because it's so awkward. Brahms just had a way of playing the piano that I think only he really was comfortable with. Well, I'd like you to hear a great Brahmsian, Edwin Fischer, born in Switzerland in 1886, and then Wilhelm Furtwängler, his contemporary. And he's going to conduct the Vienna Philharmonic. It's a recording of many years ago, but worth listening to.

You heard the legendary musician, pianist Edwin Fischer and Wilhelm Furtwängler from a recording of the finale of the second Brahms concerto. Have you read much William Hazlitt? I actually read a whole book of his essays. What an interesting 18th century into the 19th writer. And he still read. He has a style, and he has wit, and he has wisdom. And he also painted, something that many people should try. And he says, one is never tired of painting because you have to set down not what you knew already, but what you have discovered. And here's the great one. There is a continual creation out of nothing going on. And we turn to Béla Bartók, whose last apartment was on East 57th, and there's a plaque on the building, I'm so glad to know. And many think he's the greatest Hungarian composer of the 20th century. Do I think that? Oh, yes. Bartók was also a mighty, wonderful pianist, and listen to his recordings when you have a chance. And he left very many wonderful piano works, 3 concertos for the instrument with orchestra, all classics, and his children pieces. I wonder why they are not taught to children by the many piano teachers. They're called the Mikrokosmos. And he was one of the first ethnic musicologists, and with his terrific pal, the composer Zoltán Kodály, in the first decade of the last century, they went out in the field, so to speak, and many countries around them. Oh, my goodness, Transylvania. I think they even ended up a little bit in Turkey. They collected something like 7,000 folk songs, and they would go to village after village, and if they couldn't notate them easily with their own hands, they had with them an early Edison gramophone. They saved a treasure trove. They were worried, like other folk song collectors in different countries, that industrialization would destroy this amazing heritage. Let's listen to the 6th Romanian dance by Béla Bartók, and the pianist is the late and lamented Zoltán Kocsis.

just 50 seconds because he could really put a lot of folk music within a little scope, the Romanian dance number 6, Béla Bartók, and it was superbly rendered by Zoltán Kocsis. In Measure for Measure, Shakespeare says, "Great with child and longing for stewed prunes." By the way, stewed prunes in the Elizabethan era was considered an aphrodisiac. And later it seems that when a woman was pregnant, she wanted pickles. Did you ever hear that one? Let's return to Zoltán Kocsis. We just heard him in Bartók for 50 seconds, and now we give him 5 minutes to play for us the evocative masterpiece from the great Frenchman's incomparable piano output. Indeed, in Debussy, the piano is a paintbrush. And we listen to Evenings in Granada, where a habanera rhythm permeates, sometimes so quietly. Then short, fine, wondrous little themes come to the fore. Manuel de Falla was so stunned with this piece, and he was stunned with the fact that Debussy never entered Spain in his life, that he said in this piece there is a marvelous distillation by the most concentrated atmosphere ever created for Andalusia.

Evenings in Granada. One wrong smear of the pedal, one wrong step, one wrong note ruins the rarefied work of art called Soirée dans Grenade. Played so well, I thought, very differently than, let's say, Gieseking by Zoltán Kocsis. And we have concluded this program, The Piano Matters, with The Evenings in Granada by Claude Debussy, dearly played by Zoltán Kocsis. Please join me once again, won't you, for a journey in the gardens of the piano literature. This is a very important

which are totally irrelevant to what is happening at the present time. This is David Dubal. Thank you for listening.

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and welcome to With Heart and Voice, a program that features music taken from the rich repertoire of sacred choral and organ music. I'm Peter Dubois, and I'm delighted to be your host for the next hour of great listening. Thanks for joining me. The past month has seen the beginning of a new academic year for students at all levels. So on today's With Heart and Voice, we'll mark this annual transition with sacred choral and organ music from secondary and collegiate schools across the United States. Wonderful music by William Byrd, Johann Christoph Bach, Edvard Grieg, Paul Christiansen, and others. We'll begin with neo-Baroque organ music from the 20th century. Paul Hindemith composed three sonatas for organ between 1937 and 1940. From the second sonata, written in 1937, we'll hear the opening movement, Lebhaft, meaning lively in German. Timothy Olson plays the Flintrop organ in Shirley Recital Hall of Salem College in Winston-Salem, North Carolina.

the opening movement from Sonata 2 for organ by Paul Hindemith. Timothy Olson played the organ of Salem College in Winston-Salem, North Carolina. The Augustana Choir from Augustana College in Rock Island, Illinois sings next. The choir has a history going back nearly 100 years and has toured across the U.S. and internationally. Under the direction of John Hurtie, we'll hear them sing two hymn arrangements. First is Praise to the Lord the Almighty, arranged by legendary conductor F. Mielis Christiansen. That'll be followed by the traditional Swedish hymn, Children of the Heavenly Father, arranged by Dr. Hurtie.

Children of the Heavenly Father, as arranged by John Hurtie, who led the Augustana Choir from Augustana College, Rock Island, Illinois. The English text was by John Hurtie and Carolina Sandelberg. Earlier they sang Praise to the Lord, as arranged by F. Melius Christiansen. You're listening to With Heart and Voice. Music of William Byrd is next, as sung by the chorale of Sam Houston State University, located in Huntsville, Texas. James Franklin conducts Byrd's setting of O Magnum Mysterium.

The Sam Houston State University Chorale sang Omagium Mysterium by William Byrd. James Franklin conducted. Formed in 1994, the Spivey Hall Children's Choir, affiliated with Clayton State University in Georgia, trains singers ages 10 to 18 in singing, music theory, sight reading, and exposes them to a wide range of choral literature. From a live performance at the 2015 National Conference of the American Choral Directors Association, we'll hear them sing a traditional camp meeting song arranged by Susan Brumfield. The choir's founder, Martha Shaw, leads them in No Time.

No Time, as arranged by Susan Brumfield. Martha Shaw led the Spivey Hall Children's Choir from Clayton State University in Metro Atlanta. Music is at the heart of the student experience at Gustavus Adolphus College in St. Peter, Minnesota, with more than one-third of all students on campus involved in musical ensembles, including three choirs, two wind orchestras, two symphony orchestras, and two jazz ensembles, among others. A rhythmic setting of Jubilate Deo by Peter Anglia is performed by the Gustavus Choir next. Gregory Auney directs.

Gregory Alney led the Gustavus Choir in two pieces. We just heard The Righteous by Johann Christoph Bach, and earlier they sang Jubilate Deo by American composer Peter Anglia. You're listening to With Heart and Voice. Founded in 1859, Valparaiso University in Indiana is one of numerous Lutheran-affiliated colleges and universities in the Midwestern United States. From the Chapel of Valpo, we'll hear the concert choir sing an arrangement by Paul Christiansen of the hymn O Day Full of Grace. Eldon Balco conducts.

O Day Full of Grace, as arranged by Paul Christiansen. Eldon Balco led the Valparaiso University Concert Choir. The St. Olaf Choir holds a distinctive position among collegiate choirs in the Midwest with a storied history. Kenneth Jennings was director of the choir from 1968 to 1990, and in retirement in 2001, he composed a set of 8 spiritual songs on texts by George Herbert. We'll hear 3 of them performed by the St. Olaf Choir under the direction of his successor, Anton Armstrong. The 3 are The Call, Prayer, and Antiphon.

three of the eight spiritual songs by Kenneth Jennings, composed in 2001. Anton Armstrong led the St. Olaf Choir in The Call, Prayer, and Antiphon. 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An atmospheric setting for four-part treble voices of the hymn Amazing Grace is next, arranged by Michael Hanawalt. We'll hear it in a live performance by the Brigham Young Women's Chorus from the 2015 National Conference of the American Choral Directors Association. Jean Aploni conducts.

Amazing Grace, arranged by Michael Hanawalt, was performed by the Brigham Young Women's Chorus, directed by Jean Aploni. Next, we'll hear the Brigham Young University Singers, a mixed voice ensemble, in two pieces, as they performed at the 2019 National Conference of the American Choral Directors Association. We'll begin with the 8-part Angelus Domini by Giovanni Gabrielli. Andrew Crane conducts.

pieces performed by the Brigham Young University Singers. We just heard Ave Mari Stella by Edvard Grieg and earlier Angelus Domini by Giovanni Gabrieli. Both were directed by Andrew Crane. From the five short pieces for organ by Percy Whitlock, we'll hear Paean, performed by Colin Lynch on the historic and restored E.M. Skinner organ at Stambaugh Auditorium in Youngstown, Ohio.

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0: We're back at La Scala in Milan for this week's Sunday Opera and Gaetano Donizetti's Lucia di Lammermoor featuring Rosa Fiola in the title role. Hello, this is Michael Konacki. Please join us for Lucia di Lammermoor, followed by another Donizetti opera, his one-act Aristea, all beginning this Sunday at 3 right here at the Classical Network and at WWFM.org.
1: Hello, and welcome to Sounds Choral, 2024 recipient of the ASCAP Deems Taylor Virgil Thompson Award for Broadcasting, a program that seeks to present the vast body of choral repertoire in a way that is intelligible, relevant, entertaining, and uplifting. I'm your host, Harold Rosenbaum, conductor of the New York Virtuoso Singers. On today's program, called Other Bachs, that's B-A-C-H-S, you will hear choral works by uncles, cousins, and sons of Johann Sebastian, who served as organists, composers, and court musicians. The Bach family is a multi-generational dynasty of composers and performers, with Johann Sebastian Bach as its most famous member. We begin with Johann Christoph Bach, born in 1645. He was a cousin of Johann Sebastian, who would later describe him as the profound composer, suggesting a solid reputation in wider musical society. Let's hear his motet, Es ist nun aus mit meinem Leben, or My Life is Now Over, performed by the English Baroque soloists John Eliot Gardiner, conductor.

That was a motet by Johann Christoph Bach. Johann Michael Bach was born in 1648. He was the brother of Johann Christoph Bach, as well as cousin and father-in-law of Johann Sebastian Bach. Let's enjoy the motet Halt, was du hast, or Hold On to What You Have, sung by Türlitzer Knabenchor, Michael Hofstetter, conductor.

A motet by Johann Michael Bach. Johann Ludwig Bach, a third cousin of Johann Sebastian Bach, was born in 1677. Let's listen to his motet Das ist meine Freude, which means That is my joy. You are listening to Other Bachs, and I am your host, Harold Rosenbaum, conductor of the New York Virtuoso Singers.

Wilhelm Friedemann Bach, the eldest son of Johann Sebastian, was born in 1710. His father personally trained him in keyboard playing and composition, and some of the famous instructional works Bach wrote were created for him. Now let's hear the opening movement of his cantata, Es ist eine Stimme eines Predigers in der Wüste, meaning, there is the voice of one crying in the wilderness.

That was a cantata by Wilhelm Friedemann Bach. Carl Philipp Emanuel Bach, born in 1714, was the fifth child and second surviving son of Johann Sebastian Bach. He worked at a time of transition between his father's Baroque style and the classical style that followed it. Let's hear Sicut Erat in Principio, or As It Was in the Beginning, performed by the CPE Choir, Hamburg, Hans Albrecht, conductor.

That was Sigrid Erhard from C.P.E. Bach's Magnificat. Johann Christoph Friedrich Bach, born in 1732, was the fifth son of Johann Sebastian Bach. He was taught music by his father. J.C.F. Bach wrote keyboard sonatas, symphonies, oratorios, liturgical choir pieces, and motets, operas, and songs. The 1911 Encyclopedia Britannica says of him, he was an outstanding virtuoso of the keyboard, with a reasonably wide repertoire of surviving works, including 20 symphonies, the later ones influenced by Haydn and Mozart. Hardly a genre of vocal music was neglected by him. Here is the opening movement of his motet Wachet auf, performed by the Vokalkonzert Dresden, Peter Kapp, conductor.

Wachet auf by J.C.F. Bach. The Bach family tree left a lasting impact on Baroque and classical music. Johann Christian Bach, born in 1735, was the youngest son of Johann Sebastian Bach. Trained by his father and half-brother C.P.E. Bach, he composed successful operas, symphonies, and concertos, and influenced Mozart's style and the early classical symphony. Here is the opening movement of his Magnificat, performed by Coro e Orchestra Ghislieri, Giulio Prandi, conductor.

That was the opening movement of J.C. Bach's Magnificat. We arrive now at the greatest of them all, Johann Sebastian Bach, born in 1685 and widely regarded as one of, if not the greatest composers in Western history. We will hear Singet dem Herrn ein neues Lied, or Sing to the Lord a New Song. It sets German biblical texts from the Psalms and is considered one of the pinnacles of unaccompanied or lightly accompanied choral writing in the Baroque era.

Singe dem Herrn by Johann Sebastian Bach. We hope you enjoy today's Sounds Choral program, which is produced at the studios of WWFM The Classical Network, David Ozenberg producer. I'm your host, Harold Rosenbaum, and the next concert with my New York Virtuoso Singers is on October 10th in Manhattan. 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
0: 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This opera broadcast has been made possible in part by a generous bequest from Victoria J. Mastrobuono, who had an enduring love of opera and a desire to share it with others.

passionate, intense, and heartbreaking. Gaetano Donizetti's Lucia di Lammermoor is a masterpiece of bel canto opera, and the vocal fireworks are just about to begin. Hello, I'm Lisa Flynn. Today we're at Milan's La Scala for this performance from June 2026, with Speranza Scappucci conducting a distinguished cast and the chorus and orchestra of La Scala. Donizetti wrote Lucia di Lammermoor in 1835, as his reputation was nearing its height. The moment was also ideal because audiences were fascinated by Scottish history and culture. To 19th century readers and theatergoers, Scotland's wars, folklore, and mythology held powerful romantic appeal. Sir Walter Scott drew on those themes in his novel The Bride of Lammermoor, which inspired several musical works, including Donizetti's opera. In the opening scene, the captain of Enrico Ashton's guard, Normanno, orders a hunting group to uncover the identity of the man that Enrico's sister Lucia is secretly meeting. Enrico is frustrated because he can't persuade her to accept a politically beneficial marriage to Lord Arturo. The hunters reveal that Lucia's lover is Edgardo of the Ravenswoods, who have long been the enemy of Lucia's family. Then Lucia anxiously awaits Edgardo in their secret meeting place. He arrives with the news that he must leave for France, and before departing, he wishes to ask Enrico for her hand in marriage. Terrified of her brother's reaction, Lucia tries to calm Edgardo when he renews his vows of vengeance on their family. They exchange rings, promising to write during their separation. In the second act, Enrico is furious at his sister's betrayal and has begun preparations for Lucia's wedding to Arturo, even though she hasn't consented. Lucia is shocked when presented with a letter forged in Edgardo's handwriting and announcing his marriage to another woman. Her family's chaplain, Raimondo, finally convinces Lucia to marry Arturo. The wedding party assembles and Lucia signs the marriage contract when Edgardo bursts in demanding an explanation. When he sees the contract with Lucia's signature, he curses her and her family forever.

In order of vocal appearance, we have Paolo Antonietti as Normanno, Boris Pinhasovich as Enrico, as Raimondo, Michele Pertusi, Rosa Feola as Lucia, Piero Preti as Edgardo, and as Arturo, Leonardo Cortellazzi. Our soloists, as well as the La Scala Chorus and Orchestra, are conducted by Speranza Scappucci. Here now are Acts 1 and 2 of Gaetano Donizetti's Lucia di Lammermoor from Milan.

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The heartbroken Lucia is now reluctantly married to Arturo, having been cursed by her beloved Edgardo. We've heard Acts 1 and 2 of Gaetano Donizetti's Lucia di Lammermoor. Speranza Scappucci led the orchestra and chorus of La Scala. In the cast were Rosa Fiola as Lucia, Piero Preti as Edgardo, Boris Penhasovic as Enrico, as Arturo, Leonardo Cortellazzi, as Raimondo Michele Pertusi, and Paolo Antonietti as Normanno. Next week, we have another spectacular production from La Scala, as Myung-Won Chung leads the orchestra and chorus in Georges Bizet's ultimate operatic femme fatale, Carmen. I hope you'll be listening. I'm Lisa Flynn. Shortly, we'll have the final act of Lucia di Lammermoor from Milan.

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2: Hi there, this is Bill McLaughlin. 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Vaughan Williams dipped deep into the soil of England to pull out its soul and spirit, giving that sceptered isle its first native son to sing its song in over 200 years. 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
3: Milan's La Scala has a rich history dating back to 1778. The greatest singers have aspired to step onto its stage, which is known for its passionate audience, especially those in the highest gallery, the Loggione. Performers treat winning over the crowd there as a critical rite of passage. These opera superfans are notoriously vocal, launching into ecstatic applause or mercilessly booing a performance that they find lacking. In a moment, we're about to hear the conclusion of a beloved mainstay at La Scala, Gaetano Donizetti's Lucia di Lammermoor. Act 3 opens at Edgardo's castle, where Lucia's brother Enrico arrives to challenge him to a duel the next morning. During the wedding celebration, Raimondo enters with terrible news. Lucia has gone mad and killed Arturo. Delirious, Lucia wanders into the hall, imagining a wedding ceremony with her beloved Edgardo. Enrico returns and, seeing his sister's madness, is overcome with remorse as she loses all reason and begs Edgardo to pray at her tomb. After Lucia is led away, Raimondo condemns Normanno for setting the tragedy in motion. Now alone, Edgardo bitterly imagines Lucia's happiness with Arturo. Mourners leaving the castle tell him of her fate, and when he tries to see her one last time, Raimondo stops him with news of her death. Now overcome with grief, Edgardo stabs himself, hoping to join Lucia in heaven. In Act 3 of Lucia di Lammermoor, we'll hear Rosa Feola as Lucia, Piero Preti as Edgardo, Boris Penhasovich as Enrico, Paolo Antonietti as Normanno, and as Raimondo, Michela Pertusi. The chorus and orchestra of La Scala are conducted by Speranza Scapucci. Now, from Milan, here is the final act of Donizetti's Lucia di Lammermoor.

0: Edgardo has stabbed himself, hoping to be reunited with his love, Lucia, in heaven. We've heard Gaetano Donizetti's Lucia di Lammermoor from Milan's famed theater La Scala, recorded in June 2026. In the cast were Rosa Feola as Lucia, Piero Preti as Edgardo, Boris Pinhasovic as Enrico, Paolo Antonietti as Normano, and as Raimondo, Michela Pertusi. Speranza Scappucci led our singers, as well as the La Scala Chorus and Orchestra. Daniel Goldberg is the producer of our WFMT Opera Series, thanks to Rebecca Nystedt and the WFMT Operations Team. Our executive producer is Roger White. And today's program comes from a partnership with the European Broadcasting Union and RAI Radio. We'll be in Milan for another week with a production of Georges Bizet's ever-popular Carmen. Myung-won Chung leads the La Scala Orchestra and Chorus in Bizet's story of the ultimate operatic femme fatale. I'm Lisa Flynn. 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Celebrating 50 years, this is the WFMT Radio Network.
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1: Hello again from the Sunday Opera. This is Michael Kanacki. Thank you again for joining us. We are going to turn to more music of Donizetti today until Ted Otten joins me for the Dress Circle at 7. And I have two lesser-known pieces for you. The first is a one-act opera called Aristea, and it premiered in 1823. It was called a cantata for soloist, chorus, and orchestra, but Donizetti always referred to it as an opera. This came about, as many things did, in the first half of the 19th century, where most composers wrote mini-operas, as well as their full-scale ones. They were generally written for a definite occasion. In this case, this was the name day of Ferdinand I, the King of the Two Sicilies, and it was probably only produced once or twice. It disappeared, and this is the premiere recording we're going to be listening to, which was made in 2012, so this may be something new for you. Even though there were many operas, they still commanded a complete list of singers, chorus, and full orchestra. They generally lasted between 60 and 90 minutes, and Aristea comes in just about at 60. Giovanni Schmidt, the house librettist at the Royal Opera Houses in Naples, furnished the text for Aristea, but Schmidt's text is actually a plagiarism. He did not write the text for this. He basically adapted it, added a few things that became more prevalent in the operas of his time, because it had been written 35 years earlier. The librettist was Ferdinando Moretti, and he was more active in the late 18th century. And this was a drama per musica called Xenocleia, and that came out in 1786. Giuseppe Sarti was to have set the music for this in the court opera of St. Petersburg, but it was abandoned because the empress left the court, and it was never done. Most of the time, these short honorific operas listed what they were for in it somehow. They praised the king, or they praised the monarch, whoever they were written for. Since this one's recycled, they didn't bother to put anything in. So there is nothing that tells you this was for Ferdinand I, and many places tell you they don't know why it was written. I could not find a complete synopsis for you, so there's kind of a vague overview. The action takes place in ancient Greece, where most of these do, in an idyllic bucolic landscape, and consists of the old rivalries between the Spartan tribes and the pastoral ambience of Arcata. When Prince Lycisco, who is Aristea's father, flees the Spartan yoke, he's forced to leave his young daughter in a shepherd's hut. Many years later, the two are reunited. Aristea has been given the name Chloe and brought up by the shepherd Erasto as if she were his own child. She has married the nobleman Filinto, and the plot of this follows many others where there are misapprehensions, confusions, problems, and finally the father and daughter are happily reunited. In this recording, as I mentioned, which is from 2012, you're going to hear Andrea Lauren Brown as Aristea Chloe. Filinto is Sarah Hershkovitz. Corinna, a shepherdess who is in love with Filinto, is Caroline Adler. Lycisco, the prince of Messenia, is Cornell Fry. Erasto, the supposed father of Aristeo, is Robert Cellier. And Camone, a nobleman, is Andreas Burkhart. They're joined by members of the Bavarian State Opera Chorus and the Simone Meyer Chorus and Ensemble. Our conductor in this recording is Franz Hauck. Here is the one-act opera from 1823 of Gaetano Donizetti, Aristea.

On the Classical Network, that was music of Gaetano Donizetti, an opera with which you might not be familiar, one that was written for the name day of Ferdinand I, the King of Two Sicilies. Aristea was sung by Andrea Lauren Brown. Filinto, Sarah Herskowitz. Corinna, Carolyn Adler. Licisco was Cornell Fry. Erasto was Robert Cellier. And Camone was Andreas Burkhardt. They were joined by members of the Bavarian State Opera Chorus and the Simone Meyer Chorus and Ensemble. Our conductor was Franz Hauck. We're going to turn to dance music from one of Donizetti's operas that didn't do particularly well, Les Martes, The Martyrs. It premiered in 1840, but only ran for 20 performances all totaled. On this recording, we'll be hearing the Philharmonia Orchestra, and our conductor is Antonio de Almeida. Dances from Donizetti's The Martyrs.

0: On the Classical Network, you heard three dances from the ballet The Martyrs from 1840, a ballet that is not well known. Performing it on this recording was the Philharmonia Orchestra, and our conductor was Antonio de Almeida. Well, that's it for me today. Thank you very much for joining me, and I hope you have joined us as a supporting member of the Classical Network to help us to continue to bring you this music. 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Right now, however, please stay tuned. As always, Tadatin is in the wings, ready to join me for the Dress Circle. This is Michael Kanacki. I hope you have a wonderful evening, and please stay tuned. I will be right back with Tadatin.
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word. It can be a little one or a beloved one. And we're going to start with a song from a musical called Baby, and it's called Baby, Baby, Baby. Liz Callaway, Beth Fowler, Catherine Cox, Todd Graff, James Congdon, and Martin Vidnovic. And they are all members of the original cast of Baby.

0: You just heard a song called Baby, Baby, Baby from the musical by Richard Maltby and David Shire called Baby. Liz Callaway, Beth Fowler, Catherine Cox, Todd Graff, James Congdon, and Martin Vidnovic. And they were all in the original cast.
1: Well, from that well-known composing team, we're going to a team you might not recognize the name of, because this is coming from a musical that didn't do too well in the 40s. Baldwin Bergerson and William Archibald wrote the score for a musical called Carib Song, which I think ran for about 56 performances. We do have a song, and the song fits today's theme perfectly. It's called Sleep, Baby, Don't Cry. Singing it, we have Sally Mays from A Wonderful

0: From a lost musical from 1945 called Careep Song, you heard Sleep Baby, Don't Cry. Performing it from Unsung Musicals Volume 2 is Sally Mays.
1: Now we're going to a musical from my misspent youth. The score by Ned Washington included this lovely song. It's called Baby Mine and it's from Dumbo. Singing it for you are Betty Noyes and the Ensemble.

0: You just heard Betty Noyes and the ensemble sing Baby Mine from Disney's Dumbo.
1: Well, that's the end of our baby babies. It's funny, there was a real dearth of baby babies in our recordings, but now we get to have some of our fun babies. And our first fun baby comes from the film soundtrack to Thoroughly Modern Millie. This is a song that was written by Benny Davis and Harry Axt, and you've heard it in many different ways, and this is the way Julie Andrews sang it on the soundtrack recording. It's Babyface.

0: That was the first of two songs coming to you from the film soundtrack of Thoroughly Modern Millie. We'll get to the other one a little later. This one was the film star, Julie Andrews, and she got to sing this song by Benny Davis and Harry Axt. That's well known. Babyface.
1: We're going now to a film called Hard to Get, and we're going to have a song by Nancy Lamott. It's called, and I'm sure you've heard of it, You Must Have Been a Beautiful Baby. And this comes from a CD called Mostly Mercer. And Mercer wrote the lyrics to this song by Harry Warren.

0: You just heard Nancy Lamott sing You Must Have Been a Beautiful Baby from a film called Hard to Get.
1: We'll go to another film score now. This is one I really wanted to include, and it's from the original film soundtrack to Easter Parade by Irving Berlin. It's a song for Fred Astaire and Chorus, Steppin' Out with My Baby.

If I seem to scintillate, it's because I've got a date. 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Never felt

0: From the film soundtrack to Easter Parade, featuring songs by Irving Berlin, you heard Fred Astaire and the chorus with Steppin' Out with My Baby. This is Michael Kanacki.
1: And this is Ted Otten.
0: And you're listening to a program of What Comes After Labor Day, Baby Day, on The Dress Circle.
1: We're going now to a Candor and Ebb musical, which has been a sensation on Broadway. We're using the 1997 Broadway revival cast of Chicago for Anne Ryan King and the ensemble doing a song called Me and My Baby.

0: possibly delay the trial another second, Mr. Flynn? 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
1: I can assure you she'll come to trial at the earliest possible moment. And you can quote me on that.
2: Hey!

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0: That's my kid. 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

0: You just heard Ann Reinking and the ensemble of the 1997 revival of Chicago with Me and My Baby.
1: So that has several meanings. You'll just have to look up to find out what they are. I've got a really interesting musical up next. It's a long number, but it truly does represent the original source material because it's the Grass Harp. And this comes from the 1971 Broadway cast, another one of those shows that has been forgotten. It features the whole company in this musical that was written by Kenward Elmsley. The song we're going to be listening to on our baby program is The Baby Love Miracle Show, and she's kind of an Amy Semple McPherson tent kind of person, and this is all the machinations that go on around her. You'll hear the fabulous Karen Morrow leading the cast, and she's joined by other members of this original cast, Barbara Cook, Russ Thacker, Carol Bryce, and the company. Once again, from the Grass Harp, you have The Baby Love Miracle Show.

0: from a long-forgotten musical from 1971, The Grass Harp by Ken Ward Elmsley. You heard Karen Morrow as Baby Love, leading the Baby Love Miracle Show, and she was joined by Barbara Cook, Russ Thacker, Carol Bryce, and the company.
1: We're going now to a very successful off-Broadway musical and its cast album, Dames at Sea. And in Dames at Sea, someone started a career that is still going, and we're not going to hear her. Her leading man was David Christmas, and the name of his song is Broadway Baby, and it's probably not the one you're thinking of.
2: What a day! What a girl! I feel... Let's see. I found a Broadway star. No. I found

Broadway, street of a million schemes and a billion fears. Broadway, street of a trillion dreams and a zillion tears. Broadway, you river of humanity, how great can one street get? Frilly, frilly, dizzy, jazzy, sassy, brassy, razzmatazzy. 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
2: Next up, we have that other prominent song from Thoroughly Modern Millie, Jazz Baby, one of my favorite numbers from the score sung by one of my favorite performers. Here is Carol Channing to sing this song that was written by J.K. Jerome and Blanche Merrill.
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Rahman and Don Black's musical Bombay Dreams. This is the London cast. The song is Shakalaka Baby. I have no idea what kind of a baby that is. And you'll hear Priya Kalidas and Raza Jaffrey.

0: We're done, and we hope you'll join us next week. Until then, this is Michael Kanacki.
1: And this is Ted Otten.
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1: Hi there, this is Bo McLachlan. 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Vaughan Williams dipped deep into the soil of England to pull out its soul and spirit, giving that sceptered isle its first native son to sing its song in over 200 years. 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
3: I'm Elliot Forrest, and it is my pleasure to welcome you to the next broadcast of the radio series from the Chamber Music Society of Lincoln Center. David Finkel and Wuhan Artistic Directors. Now in its 56th season, the Chamber Music Society is one of the world's leading chamber music presenters. 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On today's broadcast, we'll hear a suite of windswept, breathy works full of romantic sentiments. We'll begin with Claude Debussy's sublime Clair de Lune, end with the gorgeous Clarinet Sonata in F minor by Johannes Brahms, and enjoy wind works by Francis Poulenc and Camille Saint-Saëns in between. David Finkel, co-artistic director of the Chamber Music Society, told us more about the four varied works we'll hear on today's program.
4: The romantic spirit, the urge to put intense, personal, emotional expression into music, lasted far beyond the 19th century. You still find